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Lord, I trust you and believe. 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
5: It's Healthy Ever After. And on the line with us today is Ayurvedic practitioner and counselor and my sister, Elena Atkins. Hey, Lanes, how are you?
6: Hey, I'm well. Good morning. Good morning.
5: Good morning. Good morning. Okay, so we are talking about coconut oil today. 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
2: Meet the Red Bull Dragonberry Energizer. 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
0: If you want family fun, we got you! Indy, the Universal Soul Circus is coming!

0: 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You don't want to miss the fun. 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We got you.
1: Hey, it's Tyrese Halliburton. 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
2: To school and concentrating on what is in front of you on the table. Would you be able to do that?
3: Yeah. No, I don't think I would.
2: It'd be difficult for an adult to do it. Yeah. But a lot of children come home, come to school, and they see things that their moms, single moms or others are dealing with. They can't forget that when they come to school entirely. Now, most schools, almost all the school systems in Marion County are have some affiliations with mental health providers.
3: Yeah.
2: But when that child leaves, goes home, they still have to face those same issues, especially in the way with some of the things that are happening with the cuts now.
3: Yeah. What's so ironic about that, you mentioned that. I think most children in the old days, parents made it very, very plain to live a certain way in front of children, to where what we just talked about and what you just mentioned, they didn't want that child to take what was happening in the house to school. You remember those days?
2: Yes.
3: Yeah, and but now that doesn't transpire much anymore. That child takes that to school now, and will find someone in the school, hopefully, if they're concerned about their own personal condition, to talk to about it.
2: Yes. Yeah.
3: And that's what, and that's why we have all of the issues that are going on now, because for some reason or another, and we have to say it, just call it what it is. We as parents, and I say we have been misbehaving as parents. Would you agree with that?
2: Just to make sense.
3: Yeah. Yeah. We've been misbehaving as parents, and our children see our misbehavior. 317-480-1310. And I think that's important that we understand that our children are a reflection of how our household is. Am I on point with that?
2: Yeah. And also the neighborhood.
3: Mm-hmm. Great point.
2: It's the neighborhood also.
3: Mm-hmm. Yeah.
2: You live in a block. I mean, you're not in isolation. You see what's happening around you and in your neighborhood. The child is going to take that with them mm-hmm. to school and when they're coming back from school in the community.
3: Yeah, we got a caller, Dr. Kegel. I'm going to give him an opportunity to talk to you. We're ready. Who's on the line? We didn't get it. It didn't come in. We have another issue as it relates to young men, and I'm talking about young black men, and even the young girls are doing it now. The gun problem.
2: Yes.
3: Do we have a call? Okay, let's take the caller now. Pam, good morning. Happy to have you on the Morning Fellowship extended to St. Joseph Street. Go ahead.
4: Hi, good morning, and thank you for taking my call. I'm going to say a couple of things. I'm a youth worker, have been for many years, certified community health worker, worked in the school systems, worked in foster care system. I'm a native Detroiter. So I've been in Indianapolis for quite a few years, and what you've talked about is very interesting to me when you started off with the talk. Okay.
3: Yeah.
4: So being from Detroit, my parents didn't have a talk with me or my brother. I grew up with my mom and my dad in the home because that environment was very different. So that environment growing up in Detroit in the 70s, the 80s, and 90s, there was an understanding, I think, that you have rights and that those rights should not be violated. We didn't deal with police stuff there, and maybe because it was 80% black, and usually the police only kind of went after the people that were doing something wrong, and that was kind of how I thought of policing. So when I moved to Indianapolis, and, you know, I have a son, and I had to keep him in good environments, keep him

0: basis, teach him certain things that were a little bit different. So I think that my parents grew up in the South. They brought some things with them from the South up North. I think that there was an ism, I think, of how bad it really was, because a lot of those things I didn't learn about until I got older. They didn't want us to live in fear. I think they wanted us to kind of feel like we had rights and all the things that they fought for. But they still educated us, but it wasn't an oversaturation. So the other thing that I wanted to share is growing up in Detroit, we had a neighborhood where grandparents were raising the kids, single moms, single dads. There was no excuse for poor behavior, no matter whether y'all had money, whether you didn't have money. The school system also was a way. So when we talk about mental health, I'm not talking about a kid sitting down with a counselor, but I'm talking about me and my friend got into a fight because we don't have conflict resolution skills. And someone, whether it was the school counselor or a resource person or a teacher, sat down and helped us work through those issues. And so I think that the school systems kind of want to put it all on the parents, and the parents all want to put it all on the kids. But we had everybody from everybody in the neighborhood, the people at the church down the street, you know, the person at the corner store that will correct, but praise, but correct and teach. So I think that there's a laziness that's happened in our generation, because we can't blame the kids for what they don't know. So if we haven't been doing our due diligence in teaching and showing and developing them, then they don't know. How will they know? And then we get mad at them because they don't have the skills. Like, why are you mad at somebody who has never really been taught by a bunch of adults that has failed them?
1: Thank
0: not
1: you.
0: Just we're not just throwing it on the parents.
1: Yeah.
0: It's the whole community.
1: Yeah, yeah, I think Pam is right about that, and I think Dr. Kegler, what you basically said is she's chiming in on, is the ideology that the talk is very much necessary in 2026.
2: Yes,
1: and I want to thank her for doing that and bringing that emphasis back to the table, and what she basically said is every artery of the community, every artery in the school system, every artery of the church led into individuals,
2: and the one. I agree with everything she said and what you're saying, but we have to put in an X factor that has come about in the last 20 or 30 years, and that's social media.
1: Yeah.
2: And the influence of whatever training and encouragement you're getting, you have that X factor out there for all the children. And that is a tremendous influence.
1: No doubt.
2: And we have to look at how the talk and what they learn from that, that's not necessarily consistent with the talk that you give them or contrary. You have to factor in that X factor of social media,
1: yeah,
2: which carries a lot of weight in the last 20, 25 years in the thinking styles, what values clarification, the value system, all of that is influenced by social media.
1: Yeah. Well, thank Pam for re-emphasizing that.
2: Yes.
1: Reverend Phillips on the line. Thanks for calling in this morning, Reverend Phillips.
3: How are you doing, Doctor?
1: I'm doing well.
3: Yeah,
1: I'm doing well.
3: I agree with that last caller was saying, but if this generation we got now is generation, what we got now is messed up. We blame. Okay, we blaming somebody. We point the finger at somebody, but it ain't everybody. Is where our kids exposed to the LBG, LB, whatever, what it is, LBQGQ, whatever. Okay, we know they don't, they can't, they don't, we know they don't understand. They reading some material wrong. And they ain't getting to fully understanding of it.
1: Okay.
3: Because that's how, when we, I think that instead of us putting blame it on somebody else, I think that where we was taught, I think when I was down there at Edenville, I saw a parent put both his sons out. Because they was dressing the wrong way.
1: Yeah.
3: And he said, this person, he believed in God. He know the book. But his child went the other way.
1: Okay. Thank you, Reverend Phillips. We'll address that issue. Thank you so much for calling in. Dr. Kegler, when we talk about social media, and that's a social media influence.
2: Yes.
1: Right there. But not only that, but there, as you would say, social media has a great impact on not only young people, but grown people as well.
2: Yes.
1: And I think in no uncertain terms, when we look at what social media is doing, it is really taking over the minds, I hate to use that term, of young people. I mean, for instance, Senate Bill, House Bill 78, so much so until cell phones now have been banned from schools.
2: Yes.
1: So that goes to show you the impact of social media.
2: Yes.
1: We were so happy to have Dr. Maggie Bishop come from the Township of Pike to explain House Bill.
2: Uh-huh.
1: 78 to the public, and did an outstanding job explaining that. And the bad part about it is that how it had taken over school systems.
2: Yes.
1: Not just Pike, but Warren, Decatur, Ben Davis, all of these townships had to come up with policies, because it has become law now to put it into place. To put this cell phone or this technology piece into place so that children could learn again.
2: Yeah.
1: And so social media is a trap if you don't know how to discipline yourself.
2: Yeah.
1: And so I think it's important for people to understand that. And when we look at it, lives have been lost because of social media. I know that for a fact.
2: Yeah. And it's just not Indiana. I mean, it's across school system across the country.
1: As
2: I talk to folks in other parts of the country, it's everywhere.
1: Mm-hmm.
2: And it had to be reined in, basically.
1: Yeah, it had to be reined in. And I think it's important that we understand that, and we do our best to try to put ourselves in a place to try to even have a talk about that.
2: Yeah.
1: Yeah.
2: And that goes back, though, when you think about it goes back to the home.
1: Yeah.
2: When you have youth or children in the home who unlimited time on social media, parents are not allowed to come into their room when they're on social media or they have access. You know, that's again where the talk is pretty important, but the earlier you get with them about that, the better it is.
1: Yeah, I think that's important. Going back to that issue about teens and guns, young people,
2: yes.
1: Young men and guns, and young girls with guns, you've addressed that issue many times.
2: Yes.
1: What is the solution, if there is one?
2: Yeah. Well, you know, it's a multifaceted problem. And a lot of it comes down to those two basic needs that all of us have. And the young folks sometimes do not know how to satisfy those basic needs in a positive way. And guns is one way of making some of them feel safe, feel important, because gangs have been around for a long time. They were always been. And there are some areas of Indianapolis. If you talk to IMPD, they know where some gangs have some more influence than others. And there are some youth who feel, if they don't have a gun or weapon, they don't feel safe. You know, they can leave their neighborhood and go where they want to go. So it makes them feel like, I'm somebody, I'm important. I'm with the access to guns. And our laws are so relaxed that allows them to, even adults, to do that. And when you talk about some of the problems that we're having in our community, inner city, with guns, it doesn't affect the rural areas of the state. They don't have that same problem. So mm-hmm. when the legislators say anyone can go, you don't need background checks and all of you done before, it doesn't affect Jasper, Indiana, and some of those communities the same way it does
1: Marion County,
2: Lake County, Vandenberg County, Allen County. So that's something that we have to navigate with our youth. But there are some youth who don't feel safe in their communities. They have to affiliate one way or the other. A weapon makes them feel important, makes them somebody.
1: Yeah, yeah.
2: And so how do they deal with that? And social media helps with that.
1: Yeah.
2: I mean, there's so many caricatures on social media about guns and all the things they see, and they get wrapped up in that and they get hyped up, and some of it hypes them up. When they get together, you know, and they come out just feeling like, yeah, I got to do what I saw in that social media post, you know.
1: Or the video.
2: Or the video.
1: Yeah.
2: So that helps. I mean, that helps them get wrapped up with the guns and all that.
1: Yeah. Good morning, Joyce. Happy to have you on the Morning Fellowship. Go right ahead, Joyce. Oh,
4: thank you for taking my call. So generalizations, they aren't any good. So I would say that when you know better, you do better. And it really started at home. And, you know, when I was growing up, I was taught to enunciate and look somebody in the eye. I was also told not to lie and steal. But on that path of righteousness that my parents laid out, I picked and chose what I wanted to do. But I've always been accountable and had to suffer the consequences when they occur. But that ain't all. These kids need direction. They are very intelligent. Every generation is greater and more gifted. So they just need some direction. And it might take a whole village. But to say everybody or all aren't experiencing this, these kids are on medication. These adults is on medication with side effects that make you want to hurt yourself. I don't understand why they're so quick to resolve issues with medication, and also the mental aspect. I would think that this, you identify as a tree, would constitute a deeper delve into your psyche. And that's all I got.
1: Okay.
4: Y'all have a great day.
1: Thank you, Joyce, for calling in. Dr. Kegger, tell us about the history of medication given to personalities and to human beings to regulate mental illness.
2: Well, you know, there's some mental conditions that medication has been researched and proven that it enhances the recovery or how you cope with it. So, you know, there's some that you're going to get improvement with medication. Now, in our community, in African-American community, I just read an article recently, we still have that suspicion of medication because of the studies that have been done in the Black community. And we learned over the years that it's passed down, that some of it is not safe for us. But there are some psychiatric conditions that medication gives that person a chance to be rational, to the verbal talking and the psychotherapy, the behavior changes. But the medication is definitely needed, and it's proven that it helps in a lot of areas. So we can't be anti-medication, but we have to just know when it's needed. And there's no doubt that it, with some children, I was consultant to Head Start for years in this county, over 5 years, and you'd see some children immediately that you would know that medication would help them. And that's, I mean, they have conditions where medication will help them. And you have adults who have the same condition. Just because of you don't outgrow some conditions just because you get older.
1: Yeah.
2: You still need the medication even when you get older. So it's an asset to help. But behavioral therapy, talk therapy, mental health services, in addition to that. But we can't just say you're going to pray it away, because some conditions, that's the reason that we have psychiatry, is because of the medication is going
1: to
2: help.
1: You know, Dr. David Green used to say when we were facing issues and people would come to our office, he says, you're definitely right. You just can't tell people I'm going to pray for you.
2: Yes.
1: You know, that is what we do. But we have to tell people we're going to pray for you, and then we're going to try to find some other means to get you some help as well.
2: Yeah.
1: And I think it's important that people understand that we're living in a world to where prayer needs God. We need God to intervene, and we need some other assistance in some other areas. Not to suggest that prayer does not work.
2: Exactly.
1: But to suggest that God put people in the earth to help us as well.
2: Yes.
1: And
2: exactly.
1: I think people need to understand the relevancy of what you just said, that there are just some things that need to be medicated.
2: Yeah. And, I mean, biologically, we know research. We have scientific research that medication can address some imbalances, and we have neuroimaging, and we have certain things in the brain with our advance in research that we can see this is a part of the brain that's being affected, and the medication can assist with that and bring it back into order. We have those advances now that we didn't have even 20 years ago.
1: Well, I think it's been proven with the retraction of some of the vaccines during this administration. And some of the rising once again of some of the sicknesses that once was with us are now returning, such as polio and measles and things of that nature. We removed some of the vaccines, and now they're coming back, which basically says that some of the vaccines are very effective.
2: Yes.
1: Am I on the right track?
2: Yes.
1: And I think it's important that we understand that 317-480-1310. And I think it's important that we understand that when we look at some of the things that are going on in our communities, we ought not to be naive to the fact that we have to do what's best for our children.
2: Yes.
1: And even as adults, we have to do what's best for ourselves.
2: Exactly.
1: Yeah.
2: And I think that's part of what we see with the police interaction with mental health. It's been a lot of improvement in that area, but there's still a way to go, because families have to understand if you have an individual that suffered from mental illness, the medication, the whole comprehensive effort is needed. And when the police arrive or involved, sometimes the family has been neglectful in not getting help earlier until there's a crisis.
1: Yeah, and in many cases, there are some startling numbers about police action shootings as it relates to mental health patients.
2: Yeah.
1: And, you know, it's sad to say, but it's true. And I think it's important that people understand. And these numbers have not gone down much, and only to discover that after the person has reached the place of demise and death, the data shows that they were mental health patients. They had mental illness. And law enforcement did not handle it the right way in many cases, just like the Whitfield case here in Indianapolis. And others, many others, mental health situations were not handled through proper policing.
2: Yeah.
1: And, you know, there must be proper policing in mental health cases.
2: But it has improved, because NAMI
1: and
2: most counties have trained officers, and mental health staff that even accompany
1: right now,
2: them.
1: Yeah.
2: Yeah. So it has.
1: They have increased some of the shifts. Yeah.
2: Yes, no doubt.
1: I'm aware of that. You know, yeah. And MCAT.
2: Yes.
1: You know, so I'm aware of that. You know, I'm on it. You know, because I'm up for what's best for both entities. I want police to be proper in their policing, and I want community to be in compliance, because then we don't have high data. You know, we don't have that high data in those areas. But I think in many cases, when we see what is going on, and you mentioned about communities, you know, there are a lot of things going on in communities. You want the family to be well, but you want the community to be well.
2: Yes.
1: You can't heal one without the other, Dr. Kekler.
2: That's true. And I think we've gotten, it's been some advancement on the acceptance of seeking help through all domains, whether through the church. And I think the church has become more educated in terms of how to make referrals and knowing their limitations of what they can do and refer. And it's becoming more accepted in the community of saying, well, I know somebody, why don't you go talk to someone, as opposed to even in barbershops and social places now, referring folks, have you considered talking to someone about it? So that's a good step. It has improved tremendously.
1: Yeah, we have a wellness awareness in our church every month.
2: Yes.
1: Then we're talking about eyesight right now for young people. And every month we have our wellness ministry. Sister Vani and Sister Bonetta make sure we have information for about 4 or 5 minutes every Sunday to give whatever the subject matter is to the congregation, because we need to know that, because we as Afro-Americans, we don't want to go to the doctor until we have to go to the doctor, you know.
2: And we focus so much talking about the young adults and young, we have to think about the elderly. In our
1: almost definitely, yeah.
2: Because they're doing a COVID. The elderly, especially in the African American community, males, there was an increase in alcoholism.
1: Yeah.
2: For instance, and the local councils on aging. Mm-hmm. When you talk about the needs of the elderly, we have to know that mental health is, it's very prevalent within the need for mental health, and it's not just with the youth and middle age. That there is a great need for mental health services for the elderly who live alone and have
1: people who are aging in place have it rough, man.
2: Yeah, and they need mental health services.
1: Yeah, yeah, and they're being taken away every General Assembly. They're taking something away from those of us who are. They're taking something away every General Assembly, and I think it's important that we have to fight and stand up. That's why I thank Dr. Ivan Hicks, First Baptist North Indianapolis, and all of those who are fighting with him, Dr. Green and myself and others who come alongside the ministerium all the time, who are trying to do things to make sure Medicaid, Medicare stays in place and fight for certain issues under those umbrellas so that people can have what they need to stay healthy and make sure medication is still flowing for those particular areas that is going on.
2: Yeah, I've been somewhat aware of that because I believe that's the church of my good friend Joe Slash.
1: Yes, yes,
2: and we
1: yes.
2: talked about some of the things they're doing in
1: yeah,
2: the area.
1: Yeah, yeah. And I think it's important that we understand that. But I think it's important that we also realize that not only are – there's just – Dr. Kegler, when we look at that, we are in a mental health crisis.
2: Yes.
1: And we've got to combat it and not be afraid to admit that it exists.
2: Yes. Especially with the homeless. I mean, that's another area that is getting a lot of focus. It has been for some time.
1: Focus, but no funding. Isn't that something?
2: Well, there's some funding, but maybe not as much as needed.
1: Yeah.
2: Because mental illness is extremely prevalent there.
1: Yeah.
2: As it is in a lot of other structured environments and criminal justice system, county jails. But the homeless, we'll find that the rate of mental illness is extremely diagnosable. Yeah. Mental illness is very high.
1: Yeah, yeah, yeah, yeah. I think it's important because you know we work with Dr. David Green does an outstanding job with working with the homeless and fighting for the homeless. Rabbi Siegel does as well, and so many others. But it's amazing, you know, and especially they struggle with the addiction piece as well.
2: Yes.
1: And man, I tell you, when you look at the our city and you see all of the cranes in the air, yeah, it looks beautiful. But when you hit ground zero, Dr. Kegler, you see and feel the crisis of a city.
2: Yeah.
1: Yeah. You can see beautiful cranes in there building 20-story buildings, 30-story buildings. But when you hit ground zero, you can feel the tension of a city.
2: Yeah. And, you know, the mental health issue is the same. You see it in St. Louis.
1: Yeah, yeah.
2: You know, I see it in Cincinnati, other cities that I've, you know, Baltimore. Mm-hmm. We just had a convention there. The mental health issues are the same across the country.
1: Yeah. Yeah,
2: yeah, yeah. And those populations we've just talked about are the same there. If you close your eyes, it's one city and you wouldn't recognize it's another one.
1: Yeah, yeah. But we all have the same problem, and that problem is funding, isn't it?
2: Funding, yes.
1: Yeah. Wow. It sounds like it's an intentional piece as it relates to legislative issues when it comes to funding.
2: But I think one thing we have to look at, alternative ways of dealing with mental illness, mm-hmm, and the churches and some of those places are ways that it can be dealt with without additional funding. And we're seeing more of that happening. The Indianapolis Urban League had an initiative where other non-traditional settings are providing, mm-hmm, mental health services.
1: Do you ever think, Dr. Kegler, is a mental health hospital a thing of old, or will that ever come back into fruition? The Central State.
2: Central State.
1: Yeah. Which also contributed to the homelessness of Indianapolis. Do you think we'll ever get back to having a hospital?
2: Well,
1: because the housing, when they let everybody out of Central State, it came to the housing type of concepts where people begin to do that. That did not pan out well. Do you think we'll ever in Indiana or in Indianapolis ever go back to having what we would call a world-class mental health hospital?
2: Yeah.
1: I think we need one. I do.
2: Well, some years ago, I was somewhat involved in some of that, and the closing of Scattertuck State Hospital in the southern part, I was part of a group that was involved in the closing of that for one of the centers in terms of disseminating the patients who needed to go where. For 10 years after Central State was closed, studies showed that it was nominal impact. It was okay. But as it extended past those years, and we've gotten to the point now, mm-hmm, that it's not the same. But the studies for our 10 years, because that was an issue, it wasn't negative. It was a positive move with what they did in the community, moved individuals to different homes and type of settings, but that was about 10 years. But now that is not the same case. But initially that wasn't that negative an impact on the mental health community.
1: Yeah. Now we're coming back around to the idea of a world class, possibly.
2: But see, we also closed or reduced it some other state hospitals.
1: My point exactly.
2: Yeah. You know, not the same amount of capacity they had at some of the other state hospitals.
1: Do you think we ever will get back to that, though?
2: Well, I think the movement is still in a community setting. But I think for certain individuals, we know there's a need for more capacity at a control setting as a state hospital.
1: Yeah.
2: Yeah. Because we were seeing the recidivism, redundancy of some individuals who are having extreme difficulty living outside of that environment.
1: Yeah. Yeah.
2: Well, and I've evaluated some of them who've been in and out during the correctional system.
1: Yeah.
2: But they've been through those programs and just find it very difficult.
1: To live outside of that environment.
2: Yeah. Yeah.
1: Yeah. Yeah. And so many of them are still struggling. And then the regimen of medication and things of that nature, they need to feel that. They need
2: part of the problem with the medication is compliance.
1: Yeah, yeah.
2: Is compliance. Because one thing we know that in certain mental illness, the comorbidity and the genetic component is there.
1: Yeah.
2: And certain individuals are going to find it very difficult to function without the medication, but the compliance is a major issue with some of those individuals.
1: Last minute, Dr. Kegel, encourage the community about mental illness, if you could.
2: Well, I think we know that in our society, certain things that we described before as mental illness is just some of the things you deal with in life. You go through certain stages in life. As you get older, individuals have to deal with certain things. And everyone doesn't need to see a psychiatrist. Sometimes a lot of them just need to talk to someone. And that's why we have the paraprofessional but that can go talk to some of the elderly. Or the young folks need to be encouraged that there's hope that it's not as bad. Because that's when the suicide rate of young folks was up for a while. I think everyone can have an impact. If you feel, if you meet someone, you can say something to make them feel loved or important, feel approachable. We all have a responsibility to offer some positivity because a depressed person, for instance, one of the number one antidotes is to, if you're depressed, is to go help someone else and you become less depressed. All studies show that.
1: Yeah.
2: So there's some common sense things that we can encourage others to do. If there's a widow or someone who's depressed, the major things studies have shown correlate is that get out and do something in the community, help someone else. If you help someone else, it helps with your anxiety, it helps with your depression. Studies have shown that.
1: Yeah. Thank you, Dr. Kegler. We're going to have you back. Would you come back?
2: Yeah. Oh, yes. Yes, sir. I will. Pastor.
1: Yeah, thank you so much. Hey, everybody, I want to congratulate James Payton for 40 years for working in broadcasting here at Radio 1 and other stations. I want to congratulate my friend, James Payton, and he doesn't look a day over 21 years old. So let's keep praying for him, his family, and his strength. Thank you, James, for the work that you've been doing in the community and here at Radio 1. God bless you. This is Pastor Wayne Moore signing off for the number one morning show, The Morning Fellowship. Have a great day, everybody. And remember, go to your Bible studies today. God bless you.

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1: Come on, let it rise. There's no place I'd rather be than right here. Just you and me, asking you

that you are great and mighty tonight. He is the Lord of hosts. He is our master. Come on. He is our savior. Come on. He is our

0: 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You don't want to miss the fun. 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
1: Hey, what's up, everybody? It's your boy, Big Tony of the legendary Trouble Funk. And we're bringing in DC Go-Go Funk to Indianapolis Friday, September 25th.

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Kiki Palmer. 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

0: Jones, praise on, go!
1: Holy Ghost got my praise on.
0: Go!
1: Shout-outs going out to you if you got a heavy foot. Because I've become more patient now on the road, Willie. I'm very proud of myself.
2: I don't believe
1: it. No, it's the truth. I can just drive in the collector lane.
2: What's the collector lane?
1: Oh, that's where they collect the slow cars.
2: Oh, okay.
1: The collector lane. I'm sorry. The collector lane is the lane that's closest to the exit.
2: Man, okay.
1: So they don't call it the collector lane?
2: I don't know.
1: I'm in America?
2: I'm never there. Oh. High speed. Do 100 on the freeway. Far left lane. I'm rolling. Yeah. High speed.
1: Hey, Glory. He said I'm never there.
2: No. Do 100 on the freeway. Far left lane. I'm rolling. Far left lane. It's where you can find Willie. Whole time.
1: I'm so upset. I'm so mad. Yeah. He said, I don't know what it's called.
2: I don't know what it's called.
1: I'm never there. Do you know where the shoulder is? No.
2: No, never been there. High speed. Do 100 on the freeway. Far left lane. We rolling.
1: All right. What did we learn today?
2: Collector lane.

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1: Thank you, God, for giving us our identity in You. 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And we don't have to work for Your approval. 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